0: and be killed, and on the third day be raised. What he says is a far cry from their expectations of a triumphant and powerful Messiah, with whose help they will defeat and trample their enemies. Already, during the time they had spent with him, they had been amazed by so many of his deeds and words. Yet this latest message truly goes beyond all expectations. In particular, Peter expresses his disagreement and rebukes Jesus, saying to him, "God forbid it, Lord. This must never happen to you." Shortly before, Peter had recognized in him the Messiah, the Son of the living God. Now, however, surprised and perhaps disappointed by what he hears, he rebukes him, which stands in contrast to the beautiful profession of faith he had just made. He seems to be saying, "Yes, I believe you are the Messiah, but this is not how the world is saved." His is an outburst of zeal, certainly motivated by sincere love, and yet it gives us something to consider. For us too, it is not always easy to understand and accept God's ways, especially when they are very far from our own. Then the temptation arises, against all the reasoning of faith, to think that the Lord is the one who is wrong, or, worse still, that he is not listening to us or is not concerned about us. Faced with this uncertainty, Peter, even in his impulsiveness, teaches us two important things. The first is, even in such moments, never to cease our dialogue with the Lord. Instead, we are confidently to tell him our difficulty in understanding what he is asking of us. The second is never to judge God's work, but rather humbly and prayerfully to listen to what he is revealing to us through his actions, even when they do not meet our expectations. The greatness of the first of the apostles is also evident in this. Jesus replies, "Get behind me, Satan," and explains to him and the other disciples that to follow in his footsteps, they must take themselves, take up their crosses, and follow him. Peter will do just that. After listening to him, he will accept the challenge and remain faithful to the words of Christ, whom he has recognized as his Redeemer for the rest of his life, even until martyrdom. Let us therefore ask the Lord that we too, in our life of faith and in our prayer, may have the same sincerity as Peter, humbly telling Jesus what we truly feel, even when our hearts are confused. At the same time, may we cultivate Peter's own docility in accepting what Jesus asks of us beyond our expectations. May Mary help us, for she was obedient to God's plans, even at the foot of the cross of her Son. Angelus Domini, nunciavit Mariae.
1: Ave Maria, gratia plena Dominus tecum, benedicta tu in mulieribus, et benedictus fructus ventris tui, Iesus.
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1: Orimus. Gratiam tuam

0: Having concluded his prayer, we have a few reflections from the Holy Father.
1: Giungono notizie drammatiche del grave massacro perpetrato a Kinshasa.
0: He shares his prayer intentions following the grand and severe massacre in Haiti.
1: Mentre altre sono sequestrate. Esprimo la mia vicinanza orante alle vittime.
0: The Holy Father is expressing his closeness to the victims and to their families of this massacre in Haiti, encouraging us to join him in praying for the victims.
1: Affinché si impegnino concretamente per garantire la sicurezza della popolazione e porre fine a ogni forma di violenza.
0: The Holy Father is calling for an end to all forms of violence. He is calling to mind also the terrible flood in Nepal and Tibet. He's sharing his prayers for those who are drowned and lost, those who have died in the flooding, and for their families. He's praying also for those who are continuing to aid the population in their relief efforts. He's praying as well for peace. Remembering the memorial of St. Augustine, which we celebrated in these recent days.
1: Possano aumentare nel mondo quanti con coraggio spezzano e distribuiscono il pane della pace, superando le divisioni, promuovendo la giustizia.
0: He's encouraging all of those to hand on this peace and to continue to work for justice for all.
1: On Tuesday, we celebrate the World Day of Prayer for the Care of Creation. This marks the beginning of the season of creation, observed by Christians of various denominations, whose theme this year is living water. As I recalled in the message for this day, caring for our common home calls for a conversion of heart, so that what has been used to bring about destruction may instead be directed toward life. I invite everyone to join in prayer and action that we may become channels of the living water of God's peace, refreshing our wounded world. Saluto tutti voi, fedeli di Castel Gandolfo e pellegrini di vari paesi.
0: I greet you all, various pilgrims from Castel Gandolfo.
1: In particolare do il benvenuto ai partecipanti alla manifestazione benefica Run to Rome.
0: In particular, the participants of the Run to Rome. A joyful crowd in the square, to young people, those who have participated in the Walk for Life,
1: al gruppo dei devoti della Madonna dei Miracoli di Corbetta e ai motociclisti presenti per il loro tradizionale incontro annuale.
0: To the Marian group from Corbetta.
1: Ringrazio le forze dell'ordine e quanti hanno contribuito al mio soggiorno estivo qui a Castel Gandolfo.
0: And to thank you for his days of rest this summer at Castel Gandolfo. To all those who helped with the various encounters with pilgrims, especially those providing security assistance.
1: Cordiale saluto ai fedeli che seguono l'Angelus da Piazza San Pietro.
0: And his greeting.

0: pilgrims who are following the Angelus today in the Piazza of St. Peter.
1: E a tutti auguro una buona domenica.
0: And a blessed Sunday to all.
2: Thank you for joining us for this broadcast. Laudetur Jesus Christus. Praised be Jesus Christ.

0: Laudetur Jesus Christus. Praised be Jesus Christ. Greetings and welcome. Our Sunday broadcast today and in the coming weeks now features the broadcast of the Pope's Angelus. Pope Leo XIV led the Angelus prayer at his summer residence in Castel Gandolfo, and here's what he had to say.
1: Cari fratelli e sorelle, buongiorno e buona domenica.
2: Dear brothers and sisters, hello and happy Sunday.
1: Oggi il Vangelo ci parla di Gesù che svela ai discepoli il mistero della sua Pasqua imminente. Il Messia, dice, dovrà andare a Gerusalemme.
2: Today's Gospel tells us how Jesus reveals to his disciples the mystery of the impending passion. The Messiah, he says, must go to Jerusalem and undergo great suffering at the hands of the elders and chief priests and scribes, and be killed, and on the third day be raised. What he says is a far cry from their expectations of a triumphant and powerful Messiah, with whose help they will defeat and trample their enemies. Already, during the time they had spent with him, they had been amazed by so many of his deeds and words. Yet this latest message truly goes beyond all expectations. In particular, Peter expresses his disagreement and rebukes Jesus, saying to him, "God forbid it, Lord. This must never happen to you." Shortly before, Peter had recognized in him the Messiah, the Son of the living God. Now, however, surprised and perhaps disappointed by what he hears, he rebukes him, which stands in contrast to the beautiful profession of faith he had just made. He seems to be saying, "Yes, I believe you are the Messiah, but this is not how the world is saved." His is an outburst of zeal, certainly motivated by sincere love, and yet it gives us something to consider. For us too, it is not always easy to understand and accept God's ways, especially when they are very far from our own. Then the temptation arises, against all the reasoning of faith, to think that the Lord is the one who is wrong, or, worse still, that he is not listening to us or is not concerned about us. Faced with this uncertainty, Peter, even in his impulsiveness, teaches us two important things. The first is, even in such moments, never to cease our dialogue with the Lord. Instead, we are confidently to tell him our difficulty in understanding what he is asking of us. The second is never to judge God's work, but rather humbly and prayerfully to listen to what he is revealing to us through his actions, even when they do not meet our expectations. The greatness of the first of the apostles is also evident in this. Jesus replies, "Get behind me, Satan," and explains to him and the other disciples that to follow in his footsteps, they must take themselves, take up their crosses, and follow him. Peter will do just that. After listening to him, he will accept the challenge and remain faithful to the words of Christ, whom he has recognized as his Redeemer for the rest of his life, even until martyrdom. Let us therefore ask the Lord that we too, in our life of faith and in our prayer, may have the same sincerity as Peter, humbly telling Jesus what we truly feel, even when our hearts are confused. At the same time, may we cultivate Peter's own docility in accepting what Jesus asks of us beyond our expectations. May Mary help us, for she was obedient to God's plans, even at the foot of the cross of her Son.
3: Angelus Domini, nunciavit Mariae.
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0: Having concluded his prayer, we have a few reflections from the Holy Father.
1: Giungono notizie drammatiche del grave massacro perpetrato a Kinshasa.
0: He shares his prayer intentions following the grand and severe massacre in Haiti.
1: Mentre altre sono sequestrate. Esprimo la mia vicinanza orante alle vittime.
0: The Holy Father is expressing his closeness to the victims and to their families of this massacre in Haiti, encouraging us to join him in praying for the victims.
1: Affinché si impegnino concretamente per garantire la sicurezza della popolazione e porre fine a ogni forma di violenza.
0: The Holy Father is calling for an end to all forms of violence. He is calling to mind also the terrible flood in Nepal and Tibet. He's sharing his prayers for those who are drowned and lost, those who have died in the flooding, and for their families. He's praying also for those who are continuing to aid the population in their relief efforts. He's praying as well for peace. Remembering the memorial of St. Augustine, which we celebrated in these recent days.
1: Possano aumentare nel mondo quanti con coraggio spezzano e distribuiscono il pane della pace, superando le divisioni, promuovendo la giustizia.
0: He's encouraging all of those to hand on this peace and to continue to work for justice for all.
1: On Tuesday, we celebrate the World Day of Prayer for the Care of Creation. This marks the beginning of the season of creation, observed by Christians of various denominations, whose theme this year is living water. As I recalled in the message for this day, caring for our common home calls for a conversion of heart, so that what has been used to bring about destruction may instead be directed toward life. I invite everyone to join in prayer and action that we may become channels of the living water of God's peace, refreshing our wounded world. Saluto tutti voi, fedeli di Castel Gandolfo e pellegrini di vari paesi.
0: I greet you all, various pilgrims from Castel Gandolfo.
1: In particolare do il benvenuto ai partecipanti alla manifestazione benefica Run to Rome.

0: Right, Castel Gandolfo. To all those who helped with the various encounters with pilgrims, especially those providing security assistance. And he's greeting the pilgrims who are following the Angelus today in the Piazza of St. Peter. And a blessed Sunday to all.
1: Thank you for joining us for this broadcast. Laudetur Jesus Christus. Praised be Jesus Christ.

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2: In today's program, you can hear our feature, Family. First, however, our bulletin of church news. I am Festus Tarawali. Pope Leo XIV on Sunday encouraged the faithful to remain in dialogue with the Lord even when they struggle to understand God's plans. In his remarks before praying the Angelus in Castel Gandolfo, the Pope reflected on the day's Gospel from St. Matthew, in which Jesus tells his disciples about his coming passion, death, and resurrection.
3: Ciò che afferma è molto lontano dalle nostre attese di un Messia trionfatore e potente, con il cui aiuto sconfiggere e calpestare I nemici.
2: Pope Leo noted that Jesus' words were far from the expectations of the disciples of a powerful Messiah who would defeat their enemies. Peter, surprised and disappointed, even rebuked Jesus, saying, "God forbid it, Lord, this must never happen to you." The Pope said this can also happen in our own lives when God's ways seem far from our expectations.
3: Anche per noi, infatti, non è sempre facile capire e accettare le vie di Dio, specialmente quando sono molto lontani dalle nostre.
2: He said for us too, in fact, it is not always easy to understand and accept God's ways, especially when they are very far from our own. Then the temptation arises against all reasoning of faith to think that the Lord is the one who is wrong, or worse still, that he is not listening to us or is not concerned about us, the Pope stressed. Faced with this uncertainty, he continued, Peter, even in his impulsiveness, teaches us two important things. First, even in moments of uncertainty, never to cease our dialogue with the Lord. Instead, the Pope said, we should confidently tell Jesus about our difficulty in understanding what he is asking of us.
3: La seconda, però, è di non giudicare mai l'operare di Dio, ma piuttosto di metterci in ascolto, con umiltà, nella preghiera.
2: Second, continued the Pope, we should never judge God's work, but humbly and prayerfully listen to what he reveals through his actions, even when they do not meet our expectations. Pope Leo noted that the greatness of the first of the apostles is also evident in this. He recalled that Jesus replies, "Get behind me, Satan," and explains to him and the other disciples that to follow in his footsteps, they must deny themselves, take up their crosses and follow him, pointing out to the faithful that Peter will do just that. He explained that Peter eventually accepted the challenge of following Christ and remained faithful to him throughout his life, even unto martyrdom. Continuing, the Pope prayed that Christians may have Peter's sincerity in prayer, humbly telling Jesus what we truly feel, even when our hearts are confused, while also cultivating his docility in accepting what Jesus asks of us beyond our expectations. He concluded by asking the Blessed Virgin Mary, who remained obedient to God's plan, even at the foot of the cross, to help us through her example. Also on Sunday, Pope Leo appealed for the immediate release of hostages in Haiti and an end to violence, while also calling for prayers and assistance for people affected by devastating floods in Nepal and Tibet.
3: Da Haiti giungono notizie drammatiche del grave massacro perpetrato a Kenshkov, nel quale hanno perso la vita numerose persone, mentre altre sono sequestrate.
2: Speaking after the Angelus prayer in Castel Gandolfo, the Pope said from Haiti comes terrible reports of the grave massacre perpetrated in Kenshkov, in which numerous people have lost their lives while others have been kidnapped. I express my prayerful closeness to the victims and their families and ask that all the hostages be released without delay. The Pope then made a heartfelt appeal to all those responsible to make a concrete commitment to ensuring the safety of the population and putting an end to every form of violence. Turning to the situation in Nepal and Tibet, the Pope said, I assure my prayer for all those affected by the terrible floods that occurred in Nepal and Tibet. Let us pray for those who lost their lives, for the injured and the missing, for their families and for the rescuers. May the concern of everyone, he continued, contribute to alleviating the suffering and bringing the necessary assistance to the population. The Vatican announced on Saturday that Pope Leo, through the Dicastery for the Service of Charity, had sent financial assistance to Caritas Nepal to help meet the most urgent needs of the people affected by the disaster. Joseph Tulloch reports.
4: Pope Leo XIV has sent financial support to the victims of devastating flash flooding in Nepal. The contribution will help Caritas Nepal, the local branch of the Catholic Church's humanitarian arm, to provide immediate assistance with food, basic necessities and shelter. Caritas has been active in assisting victims since Wednesday when the floods first struck. The prefect of the Dicastery for the Service of Charity, Archbishop Luis Marin de San Martin, explained that, quote, "This is the initial assistance that the Holy Father, as on other occasions, wanted to send to meet the immediate needs of the population." The prefect called it a rapid and concrete sign to convey, especially to the most vulnerable, the closeness and the tenderness of the Holy Father. The latest figures put the toll at more than 650 deaths and nearly 3,000 people, including over 500 foreigners, missing. The Nepalese army has been deployed to help rescue more than 100 people believed to be trapped inside a hydroelectric power plant tunnel in the country's hardest hit district. A few days earlier, the chairman of the Justice and Peace Committee of the United States Bishops' Conference called on the international community to mobilize greater humanitarian assistance for the victims. Bishop Elias Zaidan made those remarks in a statement issued on Thursday. The bishop called for long-term efforts to help afflicted communities rebuild their homes, their livelihoods, and critical infrastructure. Bishop Zaidan offered the prayers and solidarity of the church in the United States to all those affected by the situation. And he said that the U.S. Bishops' International Relief Agency, Catholic Relief Services, is monitoring the situation and coordinating with local aid agencies, including Caritas Nepal, to determine the best means to help. I'm Joseph Tulloch.
2: Also at the Angelus on Sunday, Pope Leo renewed his appeal for peace, recalling St. Augustine, whose memorial was celebrated in recent days.
3: Continuiamo a pregare per la pace. Sant'Agostino, la cui memoria abbiamo celebrato in questi giorni, diceva che la pace è simile al pane del miracolo che cresceva nelle mani dei discepoli mentre lo spezzavano e lo distribuivano.
2: He said St. Augustine compared peace to the bread of the miracle that grew in the hands of the disciples as they broke it and distributed it. May it increase throughout the world, the Pope said. How many have the courage to break and distribute the bread of peace, he asked. How many work to overcome divisions, promote justice, and practice forgiveness for the good of all? In his remarks in English, in view of the upcoming World Day of Prayer for Creation, the Pope said the care for creation requires conversion of the heart and invited everyone to join in prayer and action so that we may become channels of the living water of God's peace, capable of refreshing our wounded world. Let us listen.
3: On Tuesday, we celebrate the World Day of Prayer for the Care of Creation. This marks the beginning of the season of creation, observed by Christians of various denominations, whose theme this year is living water. As I recalled in the message for this day, caring for our common home calls for a conversion of heart, so that what has been used to bring about destruction may instead be directed toward life. I invite everyone to join in prayer and action that we may become channels of the living water of God's peace, refreshing our wounded world.
2: Meanwhile, in his homily on Saturday evening, Pope Leo warned against revenge and violence, saying that turning the other cheek is not a sign of weakness, but a strength of the gospel. Celebrating Mass for the Feast of Our Lady of the Lake in Castel Gandolfo, the Pope said the world may view forgiveness, generosity and self-sacrifice as signs of weakness or naivety. But he said Jesus teaches us that only the path of love is the path of life. Reflecting on St. Peter's reaction to Jesus' announcement of his passion, the Pope said even the first disciples struggled to accept this different way of thinking. Reflecting also on the gospel account of Jesus walking on the water, the Pope encouraged the faithful to remain steadfast in faith amid the contrary winds of a world marked by suffering, violence, and division. The Pope stressed that the gospel shows salvation comes through self-giving rather than force. He also remembered Christians facing persecution around the world, saying their witness to love can extend even to martyrdom. Quoting St. Augustine, The Pope urged the Church to continue sowing charity without tiring or measure. Only love saves, he said, warning that hatred and violence bring only destruction and death, even when they are a response to injustice. The Mass was followed by the traditional Marian procession on Lake Albano. The Pope crossed the lake aboard a boat named Falco, together with a statue of the Virgin Mary, becoming the first Pope to make the procession in this way. In his prayer at the end of the procession, he entrusted the Church and the peoples of the world to Mary, whom he described as a woman of listening and service. Addressing the Blessed Mother with a filial heart, he prayed for a Church that is courageous in proclaiming the Gospel, humble in service and persevering in charity. You can read more on these stories from our web portal, vaticannews.va. Catholic theologians in Africa have launched a six-week formation program to explore the realities of priestly life amid growing concerns about mental health among Catholic priests. The program, launched on the 26th of August, will examine the quality of lives and ministry of priests, including their service, hopes, fears, and anxieties. The initiative brings together church scholars, members of the Catholic Bishops' Conference of Nigeria, and lay professionals. Among those involved in the program is Archbishop Fortunatus Nwachukwu, Secretary for the Section of First Evangelization in the Dicastery for Evangelization. The coordinator of the program, Father Barnabas Shabayang, told Archie Africa that the aim is to improve the quality and service of the priesthood while providing hope, guidance, and support to elderly, young, and struggling priests. The six-week program will use webinars, Zoom meetings, and discussions alongside scripture, church history, and mentoring. The initiative is a joint effort involving the Catholic Secretariat of Nigeria, the Catholic Theological Association of Nigeria, the Pan-African Catholic Theology and Pastoral Network, the Association of Nigerian Catholic Priests, and Veritas University. The program comes amid research in Nigeria involving 336 Catholic priests, which found widespread exposure to suicide-related situations and highlighted the need for suicide prevention training. Meanwhile, West African priests have been urged not to be ashamed of seeking support. In a recent reflection, Father Peter Conte, the president of the Regional Union of Priests of West Africa, called on Catholic priests not to be ashamed of seeking psychological support, stressing that mental health struggles do not cancel their vocation. He said priests whose lives involve caring for others also need trusted friends, safe spaces for honest conversation, and regular medical and psychological support. You're tuned to the Africa Service of Vatican Radio.

0: and now our feature, family. Church in Africa as a family of God, its people, challenges, values, and hopes.
1: With your program family, I am Father Paul Samasumo.

0: World Communications Day is commemorated every year in the church around May. It is a day meant to reflect upon and celebrate the opportunities and challenges of modern media. So what happens is that the Pope usually selects the theme for each year. Then he makes public the official message of that year on the 24th of January. This is on the feast of St. Francis de Sales, who, as you might know, is the patron saint of journalists. The actual World Communications Day takes place in May on a Sunday before the Pentecost. For pastoral reasons and local circumstances, some dioceses and bishops' conference celebrate the day on another, on different dates. In the last few years, Nigeria has been commemorating World Communications Day, not just for one day, but for a whole week. The man behind this innovation is Reverend Father Dr. Mike Umo. He is the National Director for Social Communications at the Catholic Secretariat of Nigeria, and he is our guest on Family Today. Father Mike, welcome, and you perhaps might want to say one or two words about yourself.
1: Yes, thank you for having me, and I greet all our listeners also. I'm Father Michael Sikagumo, a priest of Lagos Archdiocese, currently the National Director of Social Communications at the Catholic Secretariat of Nigeria, and I have held the office for 6 years now, and just about rounding up my tenure.
0: Now, Father Mike, you have been the National Director of Social Communications at the Catholic Secretariat of Nigeria for all these years. Do share with us what Come Week is all about.
1: Come Week means Communications Week. It refers to an initiative of the Catholic Bishops' Conference of Nigeria, which entails an expansion of the one-day World Communication Day of the Church into a one-week media literacy program in all parishes and church institutions in Nigeria.
0: What kind of events happen during the week-long celebrations of Come Week?
1: Come Week starts from the Sunday before the official World Communication Day and culminates on the Sunday of the World Communication Day. Before the week commences, there is, if you like, say, an aggressive hybrid campaigns to create sufficient awareness in all parishes and church institutions in Nigeria, in our seminaries, our schools, our convents, and what have you. An e-copy of the Come Week manual is produced by the National Office, a committee working with the National Office, and this is made available to all and sundry through our various media channels. On the Sunday to commence Come Week, the Communication Week program is launched in all parishes and church institutions. Thereafter, there are daily lessons in all parishes and institutions, talks, activities, all of these based on the theme for the year as chosen and reflected upon by the Holy Father. Those who cannot join the daily lessons in their parish or as other groups are able to follow on their own or in the family, because these are made available electronically and easily accessible to all. Besides, the summary of each day's lesson is distributed in short video format. Within 3 to 4 minutes, anyone who follows it would have gotten the essence of the message or the lesson for the day. Besides the daily lessons, there is also the Come Week lecture in different dioceses who choose to go that way and especially at the national level, where experts engage media practitioners and students and some pastoral agents on the pastoral and social implications of the Pope's theme for the year's World Communication Day. Different dioceses and institutions like seminaries and convents are free to adapt and celebrate the week in manners most conducive and suitable to them. What the national office does is to mobilize and guide the people to action, to respond to the clarion call by the Holy Father. Of course, the Come Week ends with the closing ceremony in all dioceses, parishes, and institutions. Most importantly, there is the official closing ceremony at the national level. This is usually held at the chaplaincy of the Catholic Secretariat of Nigeria at a mass presided over by the Episcopal Chairman for Social Communications. After such a mass, where the Pope's message is reflected upon and forms the heart of the homily of the Mass, the media practitioners who gather are blessed, their tools are blessed, and they normally have some form of reception with the national team of the Catholic Secretariat after the Mass. So there's usually a reception for them.
0: We know that in the Church, World Communications Day is celebrated once every year. Now, I'm just wondering, what led you as an individual or as Nigerian Catholic Secretariat to commemorate this day, World Communications Day, for an entire week? Share with us how you got the Nigerian dioceses and parishes to buy into Come Week.
1: As you already noted, for many years now, in fact since 1967, World Communication Day has been celebrated only on a day, that is the Sunday of the World Communication Day. In our Nigerian experience, I believe it is the same with many countries. This celebration was often limited to those who work with the media. On that day, the World Communication Day, the media personnel gather with the bishop, the director of the diocese for communication, often inside the cathedral for Mass. They hold a press conference after, share some refreshment, and report the proceedings in their papers or other channels, as the case may be. The truth is that most people hardly heard of the message, how much less understand it. So the Pope's message, beautiful as it was often just limited to a very, very insignificant few people who come in contact with it only one day, that short moment within the Mass, and after that, it's like blown away with the wind. The bishops in Nigeria were convinced of the richness of the Pope's annual message on media and communication, and that these messages were very important to everyone, clergy, religious and laity, and even the entire society. So its importance and relevance was not just limited to media personnel. If we look back at the various topics that have been treated, the various themes of World Communications Day since 1967, we will agree easily of the very rich repertoire of media communication and knowledge and lessons for the church and for the world. Come Week is therefore the response of the bishops of Nigeria on how to get the message across, this important message of the Holy Father across to as many Catholics as possible.
0: And that's been our guest on Family Today, Nigeria's very reverend Father Dr. Mike Umo on Family.
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3: You're tuned to the Africa service of Vatican Radio. In our next program at the same time tomorrow, you can hear our feature, The African Synod, The Church Alive in Africa Today. I am Festus Tarawali, and do join us then. Praised be Jesus Christ. Laudetur Jesus Christus.

0: Laudator Jesus Christus, Vatican and World News.
1: Today, Monday, August 31st, is the feast of St. Raymond Nonatus, a Mercedarian priest, and of Saints Nicodemus and Joseph of Arimathea. And these are today's headlines. Search and rescue operations in Nepal continue, with more than 4,000 people still missing after last week's deadly floods. The United States and Iran trade strikes as fighting in the Middle East escalates once again. And the church prepares to celebrate the season of creation, which begins Tuesday with the day of prayer for the care of creation. In the Vatican, I'm Christopher Wells. Our top story today, almost a week after devastating flash floods swept through communities and settlements in Nepal's northern districts, the death toll has now risen to at least 900 people. Over 4,200 people remain unaccounted for as rescue operations continue in the affected areas. Isabella de Carvalho has the details.
2: On Wednesday, August 26th, a series of flash floods inundated the Razua and Nuwakot districts in northern Nepal, close to its border with China, destroying everything in their path. The disaster was caused by the collapse of a Himalayan glacier, which sent a sudden surge downstream into a river system along the Nepal-China border. Scientists said the force of the collapse was so great that the resulting tremors were initially mistaken for an earthquake. Since then, NGOs, charity organizations, the government, police forces, and army members have been working around the clock to support those displaced and look for any survivors under the debris. Of the over 4,000 people missing, the Nepali authorities said that at least 590 are foreign nationals from 39 countries. Also, the BBC reports that Nepali authorities are now trying to carry out controlled blasts into the hillside in order to find 993 missing hydropower workers who are believed to have been trapped in tunnels connected to hydropower projects. In neighboring Tibet, the official death toll from the disaster is 16, with 546 reported missing, according to Chinese state media. During the Angelus on Sunday, August 30th, the Pope expressed his closeness to those affected, and he had also sent a telegram right after the disaster.
3: Assicuro la mia preghiera ai colpiti dalla terribile alluvione che si è verificata in Nepal.
2: I renew my prayers for those affected by the terrible flood that struck Nepal and Tibet. Let us pray for those who have lost their lives, for the injured, those missing, for the families and rescue workers. May the concern of everyone help to alleviate the suffering and provide the necessary aid to the people affected.
3: Alleviare le sofferenze e arrecare gli aiuti necessari alla popolazione.
2: The floods have destroyed many roads and bridges, making rescue operations difficult, and rain is forecast for the following days as it is monsoon season, which could further complicate reaching the destroyed areas. Despite the difficulties, some stories of hope have emerged from the disaster, such as the quick thinking of Rajendra Dawadi, a school principal that evacuated his students and staff minutes before the floods swept away the establishment, the Tribhuvan Trishuli Secondary School in the Trishuli Valley of north-central Nepal. Thanks to his actions, at least 900 students were saved, as reported by the Associated Press. The charity group Save the Children said in a statement that at least 69 schools in northern Nepal have been completely destroyed by the disaster, putting the education of nearly 19,000 students at risk. I'm Isabella de Carvalho.
1: Elsewhere, Iran and the United States have traded strikes after U.S. forces attacked two rocket launchers on Larak Island in the Strait of Hormuz. With the latest news from the Middle East, here's Nathan Morley.
4: Larak Island is just offshore from the key port of Bandar Abbas and sits right on the Strait of Hormuz. It's a vital waterway for global shipping. In fact, some 20% of the world's oil and liquefied natural gas used to travel through there before the war began. This latest U.S. strike is the first known attack on Iran since President Donald Trump paused a renewed military campaign back in July. The strike, according to reports, killed two people and injured two others. Iran's Islamic Revolutionary Guard Corps, the IRGC, vowed response and punishment. For their part, the U.S. Central Command, CENTCOM, said it took limited, precise action after observing Iran preparing to watch what it said was launch rockets and deploy sea mines into the Strait of Hormuz. Iran said it had struck U.S. military bases in Jordan in response, with Jordan's army saying it had intercepted 8 missiles early on Monday morning. Iran's state TV also said the Iranian army had targeted an air base in the United Arab Emirates with drones. However, the UAE's Ministry of Defense denied the reports that Al Minhad air base had been targeted as being unfounded. The UAE did confirm, though, that it had shot down a drone. Amid all this, 6 months after the conflict between the United States, Israel and Iran began, around 6,000 seafarers remain on 400 ships trapped in the Persian Gulf, unable to pass through the Strait of Hormuz. Josephine Latou-Sanft is a spokesman for the IMO, the International Maritime Organization.
5: Thousands of seafarers in the region continue to live and work under conditions of heightened risk and uncertainty. And the impacts of this crisis are huge, both in the short term and the long term. We're talking the disruption of vital supply chains for fuels, fertilizers, and other commodities. And this has real consequences for communities and economies around the world.
4: The IMO says that renewed political will and cooperation is needed to ensure the right of passage through the Strait of Hormuz. To date, at least 70 attacks on international shipping have been verified by the IMO, with 19 seafarers killed. For Vatican Radio, this is Nathan Morley reporting.
1: 13 years ago, talks over Iceland joining the European Union stopped. In 2009, the country started its application following a 2008 financial crisis. 4 years later, a Eurosceptic government came to power and halted the talks over one of the main concerns, fishing rights. Now, more than a decade later, Icelanders voted against resuming negotiations on European Union membership. The referendum highlighted an important divide within the country between rural areas, where the no vote prevailed, and the capital, where the yes vote won. Kelsey Gussie has more.
6: With just over 52% of the vote, the door closed on the possibility of reopening talks for Iceland to become a member of the European Union. Held on Saturday, August 29th, the referendum saw an exceptionally high turnout, exceeding 82%. The vote had implications not only domestically, but also internationally. A favorable result would have given further momentum to the process of European integration, this time not in the Western Balkans or Eastern Europe, but in the Arctic. The referendum had initially been scheduled for 2027, but certain factors, such as U.S. President Donald Trump's expansionist ambitions regarding Greenland, prompted the government to bring the vote forward by a year. The yes vote received 47%. Had it won, the Icelandic government would have begun negotiations that many expected to be relatively short, given a number of favorable factors. The country's participation in the single market and the Schengen area, its alignment with many European policies, and not least, a number of negotiating chapters that had already been closed during the five-year period from 2009 to 2013, when Reykjavik was a EU candidate before subsequently withdrawing. The referendum highlighted an important divide within the country. In rural areas, voters decidedly backed no, while voters in the capital supported yes. This is not a new divide when it comes to the European Union. It was also seen in the 2016 Brexit vote. The issue that had the greatest influence was an old one, fishing rights. The sector employs 10% of the population and accounts for 40% of the country's exports. Local fishermen fear that once inside the EU, vessels from other countries could be allowed to fish in Icelandic waters, harming the sector. The EU promotes environmental and social issues in the region, but an Iceland that was an EU member would have given the Union significant influence over other issues in the region as well, above all the search for rare earths and the development of logistical corridors. I'm Kelsey Gussie.
1: This week, on Tuesday, September 1st, the Church marks the World Day of Prayer for the Care of Creation, the opening of the Ecumenical Season of Creation, which runs until October 4th, the Feast of St. Francis of Assisi. For this year's observance, Pope Leo XIV has chosen the theme, "They shall beat their swords into plowshares." drawing attention to the close relationship between peace, care for creation, and the consequences of war for people and for the environment. In his message for the day, Pope Leo calls for an ecological conversion and urges Christians to work for justice, peace, and the protection of our common home. Pope Leo will celebrate Mass for the care of creation at Borgo Laudato Si in Castel Gandolfo, the Vatican's center dedicated to putting the principles of Pope Francis' encyclical Laudato Si into practice through education and sustainable development. The beginning of the season of creation is tied to the Orthodox liturgical year, which commemorates the creation of the universe on September 1st. The Eastern Orthodox churches have traditionally been heavily involved in the ecumenical celebration, with the Patriarch of Constantinople and the Patriarchs of Constantinople lending their voices and strong support to the observance. The current Ecumenical Patriarch of Constantinople, Bartholomew I, has issued a message for the Day of Prayer for Creation each year since assuming the patriarchal throne in October 1991. In this year's message, Bartholomew calls for a profound change in humanity's relationship with the natural world, warning that ecological responsibility has become a categorical imperative for humanity. Francesca Merlo tells us more.
7: Ecumenical Patriarch Bartholomew has warned that the environmental crisis is rooted in a deeper crisis of human values and humanity's relationship with creation. In his message marking the beginning of the Orthodox ecclesiastical year on the 1st of September, also observed as the Day of Prayer for the Protection of the Natural Environment, the Patriarch describes the ecological emergency as a crisis of human freedom, as well as of religion, philosophy, culture, and ethics. At its root, he says, is humanity's alienation from the source of life, which leads in turn to destructive behaviour towards the natural world. Patriarch Bartholomew recalls the environmental work of the Ecumenical Patriarchate since 1989 and calls for what he describes as a Copernican turn in the way humanity understands progress and its relationship with nature. This transformation, he says, must involve governments, economic and social institutions, churches and religions, as well as science, technology and education. At the heart of the Patriarch's message is an appeal for ecological responsibility. Humanity must at least cease acting as though it does not know, he says, warning against the belief that the earth can indefinitely withstand the destruction caused by human activity or simply renew itself regardless of the damage inflicted upon it. Responsibility for creation, he adds, must be exercised at global, national, local, and personal levels. Drawing on the gospel parable of the rich fool who builds ever larger barns to store his possessions, Patriarch Bartholomew also warns against consumerism and an understanding of progress based on limitless accumulation. As long as this model prevails, he says, humanity will continue to undermine its future and annihilate its own home. Finally, the Ecumenical Patriarch welcomes the growing recognition across the Christian world of the 1st of September as a day of prayer for creation, describing it as an important sign of Christian unity and a shared call to protect our common home. I am Francesca Merlo.
1: For the Day of Prayer for Care of Creation, we do invite you to follow along with Pope Leo's Mass for the Care of Creation at the Laudato Si Village. That's tomorrow evening at 6:30. And that brings us to the end of this edition of Vatican and World News. Many thanks today go to Gabriele Di Domenico, our sound engineer in studio. Of course, thanks to all of you for joining us. Be sure to come back and join us tomorrow at this same time. In the Vatican, I'm Christopher Wells.

0: Laudato Jesus Christus, Vatican and World News.
1: Today, Monday, August 31st, is the feast of St. Raymond Nonatus, a Mercedarian priest, and of Saints Nicodemus and Joseph of Arimathea. And these are today's headlines. Search and rescue operations in Nepal continue, with more than 4,000 people still missing after last week's deadly floods. The United States and Iran trade strikes as fighting in the Middle East escalates once again. And the church prepares to celebrate the season of creation, which begins Tuesday with the day of prayer for the care of creation. In the Vatican, I'm Christopher Wells. Our top story today, almost a week after devastating flash floods swept through communities and settlements in Nepal's northern districts, the death toll has now risen to at least 900 people. Over 4,200 people remain unaccounted for as rescue operations continue in the affected areas. Isabella de Carvalho has the details.
2: On Wednesday, August 26th, a series of flash floods inundated the Razua and Nuwakot districts in northern Nepal, close to its border with China, destroying everything in their path. The disaster was caused by the collapse of a Himalayan glacier, which sent a sudden surge downstream into a river system along the Nepal-China border. Scientists said the force of the collapse was so great that the resulting tremors were initially mistaken for an earthquake. Since then, NGOs, charity organizations, the government, police forces, and army members have been working around the clock to support those displaced and look for any survivors under the debris. Of the over 4,000 people missing, the Nepali authorities said that at least 590 are foreign nationals from 39 countries. Also, the BBC reports that Nepali authorities are now trying to carry out controlled blasts into the hillside in order to find 993 missing hydropower workers who are believed to have been trapped in tunnels connected to hydropower projects. In neighboring Tibet, the official death toll from the disaster is 16, with 546 reported missing, according to Chinese state media. During the Angelus on Sunday, August 30th, the Pope expressed his closeness to those affected, and he had also sent a telegram right after the disaster.
3: Assicuro la mia preghiera ai colpiti dalla terribile alluvione che si è verificata in Nepal.
2: I renew my prayers for those affected by the terrible flood that struck Nepal and Tibet. Let us pray for those who have lost their lives, for the injured, those missing, for the families and rescue workers. May the concern of everyone help to alleviate the suffering and provide the necessary aid to the people affected.
3: Alleviare le sofferenze e arrecare gli aiuti necessari alla popolazione.
2: The floods have destroyed many roads and bridges, making rescue operations difficult, and rain is forecast for the following days as it is monsoon season, which could further complicate reaching the destroyed areas. Despite the difficulties, some stories of hope have emerged from the disaster, such as the quick thinking of Rajendra Dawadi, a school principal that evacuated his students and staff minutes before the floods swept away the establishment, the Tribhuvan Trishuli Secondary School in the Trishuli Valley of north-central Nepal. Thanks to his actions, at least 900 students were saved, as reported by the Associated Press. The charity group Save the Children said in a statement that at least 69 schools in northern Nepal have been completely destroyed by the disaster, putting the education of nearly 19,000 students at risk. I'm Isabella de Carvalho.
1: Elsewhere, Iran and the United States have traded strikes after U.S. forces attacked two rocket launchers on Larak Island in the Strait of Hormuz. With the latest news from the Middle East, here's Nathan Morley.
4: Larak Island is just offshore from the key port of Bandar Abbas and sits right on the Strait of Hormuz. It's a vital waterway for global shipping. In fact, some 20% of the world's oil and liquefied natural gas used to travel through there before the war began. This latest U.S. strike is the first known attack on Iran since President Donald Trump paused a renewed military campaign back in July. The strike, according to reports, killed two people and injured two others. Iran's Islamic Revolutionary Guard Corps, the IRGC, vowed response and punishment. For their part, the U.S. Central Command, CENTCOM, said it took limited, precise action after observing Iran preparing to what it said was launch rockets and deploy sea mines into the Strait of Hormuz. Iran said it had struck U.S. military bases in Jordan in response, with Jordan's army saying it had intercepted 8 missiles early on Monday morning. Iran's state TV also said the Iranian army had targeted an airbase in the United Arab Emirates with drones. However, the UAE's Ministry of Defense denied the reports that Al Minhad airbase had been targeted as being unfounded. The UAE did confirm, though, that it had shot down a drone. Amid all this, 6 months after the conflict between the United States, Israel and Iran began, around 6,000 seafarers remain on 400 ships trapped in the Persian Gulf, unable to pass through the Strait of Hormuz. Josephine Latou-Samft is a spokesman for the IMO, the International Maritime Organization.
5: Thousands of seafarers in the region continue to live and work under conditions of heightened risk and uncertainty. And the impacts of this crisis are huge, both in the short term and the long term. We're talking the disruption of vital supply chains for fuels, fertilizers, and other commodities. And this has real consequences for communities and economies around the world.
4: The IMO says that renewed political will and cooperation is needed to ensure the right of passage through the Strait of Hormuz. To date, at least 70 attacks on international shipping have been verified by the IMO, with 19 seafarers killed. For Vatican Radio, this is Nathan Morley reporting.
1: 13 years ago, talks over Iceland joining the European Union stopped. In 2009, the country started its application following a 2008 financial crisis. 4 years later, a Eurosceptic government came to power and halted the talks over one of the main concerns, fishing rights. Now, more than a decade later, Icelanders voted against resuming negotiations on European Union membership. The referendum highlighted an important divide within the country between rural areas, where the no vote prevailed, and the capital, where the yes vote won. Kelsey Gussie has more.
6: With just over 52% of the vote, the door closed on the possibility of reopening talks for Iceland to become a member of the European Union. Held on Saturday, August 29th, the referendum saw an exceptionally high turnout, exceeding 82%. The vote had implications not only domestically, but also internationally. A favorable result would have given further momentum to the process of European integration, this time not in the Western Balkans or Eastern Europe, but in the Arctic. The referendum had initially been scheduled for 2027, but certain factors, such as U.S. President Donald Trump's expansionist ambitions regarding Greenland, prompted the government to bring the vote forward by a year. The yes vote received 47%. Had it won, the Icelandic government would have begun negotiations that many expected to be relatively short, given a number of favorable factors. The country's participation in the single market and the Schengen area, its alignment with many European policies, and not least, a number of negotiating chapters that had already been closed during the 5-year period from 2009 to 2013, when Reykjavik was a EU candidate before subsequently withdrawing. The referendum highlighted an important divide within the country. In rural areas, voters decidedly backed no, while voters in the capital supported yes. This is not a new divide when it comes to the European Union. It was also seen in the 2016 Brexit vote. The issue that had the greatest influence was an old one: fishing rights. The sector employs 10% of the population and accounts for 40% of the country's exports. Local fishermen fear that once inside the EU, vessels from other countries could be allowed to fish in Icelandic waters, harming the sector. The EU promotes environmental and social issues in the region, but an Iceland that was an EU member would have given the Union significant influence over other issues in the region as well. Above all, the search for rare earths and the development of logistical corridors. I'm Kelsey Gussie.
1: This week, on Tuesday, September 1st, the Church marks the World Day of Prayer for the Care of Creation, the opening of the Ecumenical Season of Creation, which runs until October 4th, the Feast of St. Francis of Assisi. For this year's observance, Pope Leo XIV has chosen the theme, "They Shall Beat Their Swords into Plowshares," drawing attention to the close relationship between peace, care for creation, and the consequences of war for people and for the environment. In his message for the day, Pope Leo calls for an ecological conversion and urges Christians to work for justice, peace, and the protection of our common home. Pope Leo will celebrate Mass for the care of creation at Borgo Laudato Si in Castel Gandolfo, the Vatican's center dedicated to putting the principles of Pope Francis' encyclical, Laudato Si, into practice through education and sustainable development. The beginning of the season of creation is tied to the Orthodox liturgical year, which commemorates the creation of the universe on September 1st. The Eastern Orthodox churches have traditionally been heavily involved in the ecumenical celebration, with the Patriarch of Constantinople and the Patriarchs of Constantinople lending their voices and strong support to the observance. The current Ecumenical Patriarch of Constantinople, Bartholomew I, has issued a message for the Day of Prayer for Creation each year since assuming the patriarchal throne in October 1991. In this year's message, Bartholomew calls for a profound change in humanity's relationship with the natural world, warning that ecological responsibility has become a categorical imperative for humanity. Francesca Merlo tells us more.
7: Ecumenical Patriarch Bartholomew has warned that the environmental crisis is rooted in a deeper crisis of human values and humanity's relationship with creation. In his message marking the beginning of the Orthodox ecclesiastical year on the 1st of September, also observed as the Day of Prayer for the Protection of the Natural Environment, the Patriarch describes ecological emergency as a crisis of human freedom, as well as of religion, philosophy, culture, and ethics. At its root, he says, is humanity's alienation from the source of life, which leads in turn to destructive behaviour towards the natural world. Patriarch Bartholomew recalls the environmental work of the Ecumenical Patriarchate since 1989 and calls for what he describes as a Copernican turn in the way humanity understands progress and its relationship with nature. This transformation, he says, must involve governments, economic and social institutions, churches and religions, as well as science, technology and education. At the heart of the Patriarch's message is an appeal for ecological responsibility. Humanity must at least cease acting as though it does not know, he says, warning against the belief that the Earth can indefinitely withstand the destruction caused by human activity or simply renew itself regardless of the damage inflicted upon it. Responsibility for creation, he adds, must be exercised at global, national, local, and personal levels. Drawing on the gospel parable of the rich fool who builds ever larger barns to store his possessions, Patriarch Bartholomew also warns against consumerism and an understanding of progress based on limitless accumulation. As long as this model prevails, he says, humanity will continue to undermine its future and annihilate its own home. Finally, the Ecumenical Patriarch welcomes the growing recognition across the Christian world of the 1st of September as a day of prayer for creation, describing it as an important sign of Christian unity and a shared call to protect our common home. I am Francesca Merlo.
1: For the Day of Prayer for Care of Creation, we do invite you to follow along with Pope Leo's Mass for the Care of Creation at the Laudato Si Village. That's tomorrow evening at 6:30. And that brings us to the end of this edition of Vatican and World News. Many thanks today go to Gabriele Di Domenico, our sound engineer in studio. Of course, thanks to all of you for joining us. Be sure to come back and join us tomorrow at this same time. In the Vatican, I'm Christopher Wells.

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2: In this edition today, our bulletin of church news to be followed by Panorama, and then our feature of Echo of the African Synod. Today we shall close with a segment dedicated to Millennium Appointment. My name is Kanyanta Godfrey Kampamba. Nepal is currently facing a massive humanitarian crisis following catastrophic flash floods and landslides triggered by a glacial collapse along the Nepal-Tibet border. The official death toll has climbed to between 788 and over 900 fatalities. Worst hit areas include Chitwan, Nawal Parasi, Goka, and the Botekosh Rasua Valley region. During his weekly Angelus prayer on Sunday, Pope Leo XIV expressed deep sympathy, solidarity, and prayers for the victims of the devastating flash floods and mudslides affecting Nepal and Tibet. Speaking from Castel Gandolfo during his Angelus address, the Holy Father invited the global Catholic community to pray for the dead, the injured, the missing, their families, and the emergency rescue workers. May everyone's concern and commitment help to alleviate suffering and bring the necessary assistance to the affected populations, he said. Isabella Di Cavallo has this report.
3: During the Angelus on Sunday, August 30th, the Pope expressed his closeness to those affected, and he had also sent a telegram right after the disaster.
4: Assicuro la mia preghiera ai colpiti dalla terribile alluvione che si è verificata in Nepal.
3: I renew my prayers for those affected by the terrible flood that struck Nepal and Tibet. Let us pray for those who have lost their lives, for the injured, those missing, for the families and rescue workers. May the concern of everyone help to alleviate the suffering and provide the necessary aid to the people affected.
4: Alleviare le sofferenze e arrecare gli aiuti necessari alla popolazione.
3: The floods have destroyed many roads and bridges, making rescue operations difficult, and rain is forecast for the following days as it is monsoon season, which could further complicate reaching the destroyed areas. Despite the difficulties, some stories of hope have emerged from the disaster, such as the quick thinking of Rajendra Dawadi, a school principal that evacuated his students and staff minutes before the floods swept away the establishment, the Tribhuvan Trishuli Secondary School in the Trishuli Valley of north-central Nepal. Thanks to his actions, at least 900 students were saved, as reported by the Associated Press. The charity group Save the Children said in a statement that at least 69 schools in northern Nepal have been completely destroyed by the disaster, putting the education of nearly 19,000 students at risk. I'm Isabella De Carvalho.
2: The Catholic Bishops' Conference of Nigeria has issued a cross-religious appeal condemning an unabated trail of blood and terror that has reached what they call as an intolerable level across the country. Signed by the president of the Bishops' Conference of Nigeria and Archbishop of Kaduna, Matthew Manoso Ndagoso, the statement intentionally models interfaith solidarity by directly rallying behind Muslim communities recently targeted by armed bandits. The bishop's unified message follows two devastating attacks in late August 2026 when gunmen stormed the Kupienye Mosque in the Bogu local government area of Niger State during Friday prayers, kidnapping more than 60 Muslim worshippers. Another attack in Ukum in Benue State left 44 innocent citizens dead and others critically injured. The Catholic leadership emphasized key points to unite communities and demand accountability. The bishops stressed the fact that attacks on any place of worship or citizen, whether in a church, mosque, or home, violate common humanity. Referencing biblical passages such as Genesis 4 verse 10, they asserted that no religious, ethnic, or political motive can justify such violence. In the face of these and other acts of violence against Nigerian communities, the bishops called on government authorities and those responsible for the country's security agencies to do everything possible in order to stop this carnage in our land. The Nigerian bishops concluded with a strong appeal to the bandits, terrorists, kidnappers, and their masterminds to put an end to the bloodshed, saying, "Human life belongs to God alone, and no cause can justify such cruelty." Catechists in the Catholic Diocese of Butembo Beni in the Democratic Republic of Congo have been challenged to make ecclesial communion, charity, solidarity, and respect for human dignity hallmarks of their ministry. Bishop Sikulu Paluki Melchizedek of the Diocese of Butembo Beni made this call in his homily when he presided over the Eucharistic celebration on Sunday at the Mater Ecclesia Cathedral of Butembo Beni, which also commemorated the feast of Saint Augustine. Bishop Sikulu implored the catechists to perform their duties with profound humility, simplicity, and selflessness, recognizing that pastoral service in the region comes with deep systemic challenges and hardships. He encouraged catechists and their spouses to remain firmly dedicated to their divine vocation. The bishop highlighted the life of Saint Augustine as an example of a journey of radical transformation from a life of sin to one of total dedication to God, reminding the faithful that a Christian's ultimate purpose is to live for God. The representative of the Holy Father, the Nuncio in Togo, has urged the new bishop of the country's Kipalime Diocese to exercise his episcopal ministry with humility, fatherly care for priests, fidelity to Christ, and a commitment to the unity of the Church. In his homily during the episcopal ordination of Monsignor Edmond Yao Amekuse on Sunday, Archbishop Ruben Dario Ruiz Mainadi described the episcopal ordination as a moment of profound spiritual significance, not only for the new bishop, but also for the entire Church. The Apostolic Nuncio placed particular emphasis on the responsibility of the bishop towards his priests, urging Monsignor Amekuse to relate to them as both a father and a brother. He outlined the bishop's various responsibilities, describing him as a teacher who proclaims the truth, a governor who directs pastoral agents and diocesan activities, a liturgist who guides divine worship, and an example who preaches morality through his life. You are tuned to the Daily Africa Service of Vatican Radio.
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0: Reports from Kenya say hundreds of passengers were stranded on Monday at Jomo Kenyatta International Airport following a strike by aviation workers that started on Sunday. Departing flights were delayed for hours, others were cancelled, while incoming flights were diverted. The aviation workers are demanding better working conditions and the implementation of a previous agreement. Jomo Kenyatta International Airport is one of the busiest airports in the Eastern African region and serves as a key gateway between the African continent and the rest of the world. The government of Algeria has sent four fighter jets, a big transport aircraft, and an aerial tanker to Niger's Diouro Hamani International Airport near the capital Niamey, following a military uprising at the weekend that almost led to the fall of the government. Russia announced on Sunday that it had played a key role in preventing a coup d'etat by deploying its soldiers stationed in the country who saved the government. The president of Nigeria, Bola Tinubu, has formally lodged a complaint to the African Union against the recurring attacks targeting foreign nationals, but particularly nationals of African countries in South Africa. He made the complaint at the 21st extraordinary session of the Assembly of the African Union that concluded on Sunday in Angola's capital, Luanda. In a message read for him by the Vice President Kashim Shettima, Mr. Tinubu warned that the incidents undermine Africa's solidarity, unity, and peaceful coexistence. In a related development, a famous Malian musician, Salifu Keita, announced last week that he had cancelled a concert he had scheduled to perform in South Africa's Free State province in September, citing xenophobic violence. Several African countries, including Nigeria, have had to repatriate their nationals from South Africa.
1: The African Synod, the Church Alive in Africa Today.
5: Hello and welcome to the program. I am Festus Tarawali. The Catholic Church in Southern Africa is urging careful discernment in the ministry of exorcism, warning that mental and psychological disorders should not automatically be interpreted as signs of demonic possession. The message came from Auxiliary Bishop of Pretoria, Bishop Masilo John Selemela, during the annual general meeting for exorcists organized by the Southern African Catholic Bishops' Conference, the SACBC. In the Catholic Church, an exorcism is a prayer asking God for protection and freedom from the influence of evil. During the meeting, held from the 25th to the 28th of August in Lumko, South Africa, 16 appointed exorcists and diocesan representatives from South Africa, Botswana and Lesotho, reflected on mental health, cultural awareness, the sacraments and the ministry of angels. In an interview with the SACBC Communications Office after the first session, Bishop Selemela, who is also the chairperson of the Department for Formation, Life and Ministry of the Clergy of the conference, stressed that exorcists must consider the cultural, social and psychological circumstances of people seeking help. He said they must also ensure that those experiencing mental health crises receive appropriate professional care.
6: So Bishop Masilo, this morning you highlighted quite a lot regarding diabolic possession, for example. You spoke about the cults and how people become possessed by the devil. And you also spoke about the difference between mental health and diabolic possession and so forth. So in a nutshell, in the cultural context of this area, what would be your advice to exorcists who find themselves working in a region where there's culture, where there's issues of mental health, and where there's issues where, for example, young people voluntarily decide to become subjects of the devil?
7: Yeah, it is an area which is, to an extent, very complicated, because first of all, one is looking at the fact that it's not just culture, young people, you know, involved in the actual situations that determine the damage caused by evil, but it is actually an area where we need to become aware that God is present, God operates, and people in their situation where they are, there is evil and in and around them. And some of the people actually drive certain demonic, even diabolical possessions and oppressions unaware, because you may find that in a culture of today, especially for young people, in the world, you know, of drugs, alcohol abuse, these may be some of the areas also where demonic possession happens, because there is already a weakness that is already prevalent, you know, in the situation and the context. Our culture also has certain things, like somebody who is involved in exorcism today must understand the culture of the people, especially issues like ancestral worship in our territory, in our culture today. Some of those are issues that are also closely embedded, entangled also with certain issues that have to do also with some elements, you know, of diabolical, you know, possession. So an exorcist in this way has to understand the culture well, has to understand the ancestors, the world of ancestors, how it operates. And the third thing, they have to be well acquainted, first of all, with you know, diabolical possession, how it works, and then how people, you know, get possessed. Because people are not possessed in an extraordinary, you know, situation. You know, evil is in and around where they are, sometimes operating through normal, you know, things. As I said in the morning, deception is one of the huge area where actually demonic possession, you know, happens. So many young people especially can be deceived, you know, also by the lure, you know, of, you know, people and things that kind of promise them, in inverted comma, a kind of a better life, and then which would mean a lot of them also, you know, consulting things like, you know, sage psychics, because they would want to understand their own future, where they would be, and then issues that have to do with economic realities that face young people. But some of them may actually get into contact with some of these diabolic powers that actually drive them away from the faith, good life, and a normal life. And then when we see the behavior later on, we begin to say that, you know, they have been given things like drugs and all those. But in certain things, some of these behaviors are facilitated by some form of possession. And mental disorders sometimes are genuine kind of things that if you would like to put, you know, somebody goes through, you know, some form of mental breakdowns, emotional breakdowns. And these can be used also by, you know, demonic, you know, oppression, possession, which ultimately drives this, because there is a particular kind of weakness that Satan and his own angel exploit to an extent in order to bring a person down. But they in themselves are not necessarily actually, you know, possessions. So an exorcist needs to be able to also understand some of the issues regarding mental disorders, emotional disorders, and some of the psychological realities that may need, for an example, a psychologist, because an exorcist might end up actually praying for a person, you know, under the pretense that the person is possessed, whereas this particular person has actually a mental breakdown, an emotional disorder, or a psychological issue, which in itself is not, you know, a possession. So there is a need for knowledge, formation, understanding also the culture. The same with the ancestral things. Many people here have, you know, a relationship with their own ancestors. They carry certain rituals with their own, you know, ancestors. So an exorcist would need to understand the cultural dynamics there, the rituals directed to ancestors.
6: You also spoke about the importance of receiving communion, Holy Communion, on Sunday during Mass. You spoke about the importance of the sacrament of reconciliation and penance. Talk to us about this.
7: Yeah, you know, one of the ways to fight, you know, any form of demonic possession and evil in general is regular practice of prayer. And many of us, we think that, you know, people need these long prayers of deliverance and also. Now, communion is actually a very powerful prayer, because first of all, the devil is afraid of Christ, and the devil bows also to the authority of Christ. Communion is not just only bread that has been blessed. It is actually the sacred body and blood of our Lord Jesus Christ himself. It is Christ himself. It is very effective, and especially when communion is received, you know, in a state where, you know, the Lord himself can come to us in his own graces. And especially when those partaking in Holy Communion are people who regularly practice the sacrament, you know, of reconciliation and penance. And that is very important, because sin, it's one of the doorways, you know, to diabolical possession. And therefore, we need to be seen to be practicing confession, both the people of God and also priests and bishops alike. We have to be seen to be people who frequent the sacrament of, you know, reconciliation and penance.
5: That was Bishop Masilo John Selemela, Auxiliary Bishop of Pretoria and Chairperson of the Department for Formation, Life and Ministry of the Clergy of the Southern African Catholic Bishops Conference. He was speaking there to Sheila Purish. And that's all for this edition. Until the same time next week, I am Festus Tarawali.
0: And now, our feature Millennium Appointment. United Nations member states to the Convention or Treaty on the Reduction of Statelessness celebrated the 65th anniversary of the adoption of that treaty on Sunday. The treaty was adopted by the United Nations on August 30, 1961, to prevent and decrease the number of stateless people around the world. A stateless person is someone who is not recognized as a citizen or national by any country. Earlier in 1954, the United Nations had adopted a convention relating to the status of stateless persons, which defined who was a stateless person and established international obligations to protect the fundamental rights and freedoms of stateless people. But United Nations member states saw that that treaty was incomplete because the number of stateless people continued to increase. It was on the basis of that challenge that they negotiated the 1961 convention, not only to reduce the number of people who were stateless, but also to prevent statelessness from occurring in the future and to ensure every person's right to a nationality. The United Nations High Commission for Refugees, the UNHCR, is the United Nations agency mandated to identify, protect, prevent, and reduce statelessness around the world. Its current director for international protection and solution is Elizabeth Tan. She addressed reporters in Geneva, Switzerland on Friday, August 28th, and explained the problems associated with statelessness.
8: Statelessness is not an abstract issue. It affects almost every aspect of individuals' lives. Without a nationality, a person often cannot get an identity document, has difficulty enrolling in school, access to health care, can't work legally, often can't open a bank account, own property, or even travel. In addition, parents often can't register the birth of their children, so that means that children inherit that kind of exclusion and that perpetuates statelessness generation after generation. At its most basic level, then, statelessness means that no state recognizes you as its national.
0: According to statistics provided by human rights organizations and humanitarian agencies, there are about 4.5 million stateless people in 100 countries around the world. But the number could be higher because stateless individuals usually don't appear in official statistics of countries. The main goals of the 1961 convention are that countries must give their nationality to children born in their territory who would otherwise be born stateless. Governments cannot take away a person's citizenship if doing so would leave that person stateless. That abandoned babies found in a country are considered nationals of that country if their parents are unknown, and that countries should update their citizenship laws to close gaps that cause people to lose their nationality.
8: Some of the progress that has been made. Since 2024, more than 650,000 stateless people have managed to acquire a nationality or have their nationality confirmed. And 94 countries have strengthened the safeguards in their nationality laws.
0: There are many causes of statelessness. These include discrimination on grounds of ethnicity, race, gender, and religion.
8: Discrimination continues to be a major concern for statelessness. In 24 countries, women cannot confer nationality to their children. That needs to change. Some nationality laws still lack safeguards for children who would otherwise be stateless. Elsewhere, safeguards exist on paper, but they're not applied in practice. We also have cases of arbitrary deprivation of nationality, which is also a serious concern. UNHCR is asking for four concrete things. Firstly, that states should protect stateless persons that are on their territory and establish clear pathways through which they can acquire a nationality. Secondly, we would like to see those discriminatory nationality laws reformed so that every child can acquire a nationality. Thirdly, those legal frameworks, those two conventions, we would like all states to accede to those conventions to protect stateless persons on their territory, but also to find solutions for them. Statelessness is a preventable problem. It is also a solvable problem. It is within reach to solve statelessness for individuals and to truly give them a sense of belonging.
0: Elizabeth Tan, the current Director for International Protection and Solution at the United Nations High Commission for Refugees, speaking from Geneva in Switzerland. I am Johnny Baptist Tomosime.
2: 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Praised be Jesus Christ. Laudetur Jesus Christus.

0: Laudator Jesus Christus, Vatican and World News.
1: Today, Monday, August 31st, is the feast of St. Raymond Nonatus, a Mercedarian priest, and of Saints Nicodemus and Joseph of Arimathea. And these are today's headlines. Search and rescue operations in Nepal continue, with more than 4,000 people still missing after last week's deadly floods. The United States and Iran trade strikes as fighting in the Middle East escalates once again. And the church prepares to celebrate the season of creation, which begins Tuesday with the day of prayer for the care of creation. In the Vatican, I'm Christopher Wells. Our top story today, almost a week after devastating flash floods swept through communities and settlements in Nepal's northern districts, the death toll has now risen to at least 900 people. Over 4,200 people remain unaccounted for as rescue operations continue in the affected areas. Isabella de Carvalho has the details.
2: On Wednesday, August 26th, a series of flash floods inundated the Razua and Nuwakot districts in northern Nepal, close to its border with China, destroying everything in their path. The disaster was caused by the collapse of a Himalayan glacier, which sent a sudden surge downstream into a river system along the Nepal-China border. Scientists said the force of the collapse was so great that the resulting tremors were initially mistaken for an earthquake. Since then, NGOs, charity organizations, the government, police forces, and army members have been working around the clock to support those displaced and look for any survivors under the debris. Of the over 4,000 people missing, the Nepali authorities said that at least 590 are foreign nationals from 39 countries. Also, the BBC reports that Nepali authorities are now trying to carry out controlled blasts into the hillside in order to find 993 missing hydropower workers who are believed to have been trapped in tunnels connected to hydropower projects. In neighboring Tibet, the official death toll from the disaster is 16, with 546 reported missing, according to Chinese state media. During the Angelus on Sunday, August 30th, the Pope expressed his closeness to those affected, and he had also sent a telegram right after the disaster.
3: Assicuro la mia preghiera ai colpiti dalla terribile alluvione che si è verificata in Nepal.
2: I renew my prayers for those affected by the terrible flood that struck Nepal and Tibet. Let us pray for those who have lost their lives, for the injured, those missing, for the families and rescue workers. May the concern of everyone help to alleviate the suffering and provide the necessary aid to the people affected.
3: Alleviare le sofferenze e arrecare gli aiuti necessari alla popolazione.
2: The floods have destroyed many roads and bridges, making rescue operations difficult, and rain is forecast for the following days as it is monsoon season, which could further complicate reaching the destroyed areas. Despite the difficulties, some stories of hope have emerged from the disaster, such as the quick thinking of Rajendra Dawadi, a school principal that evacuated his students and staff minutes before the floods swept away the establishment, the Tribhuvan Trishuli Secondary School in the Trishuli Valley of north-central Nepal. Thanks to his actions, at least 900 students were saved, as reported by the Associated Press. The charity group Save the Children said in a statement that at least 69 schools in northern Nepal have been completely destroyed by the disaster, putting the education of nearly 19,000 students at risk. I'm Isabella de Carvalho.
1: Elsewhere, Iran and the United States have traded strikes after U.S. forces attacked two rocket launchers on Larak Island in the Strait of Hormuz. With the latest news from the Middle East, here's Nathan Morley.
4: Larak Island is just offshore from the key port of Bandar Abbas and sits right on the Strait of Hormuz. It's a vital waterway for global shipping. In fact, some 20% of the world's oil and liquefied natural gas used to travel through there before the war began. This latest US strike is the first known attack on Iran since President Donald Trump paused a renewed military campaign back in July. The strike, according to reports, killed two people and injured two others. Iran's Islamic Revolutionary Guard Corps, the IRGC, vowed response and punishment. For their part, the US Central Command, CENTCOM, said it took limited, precise action after observing Iran preparing to what it said was launch rockets and deploy sea mines into the Strait of Hormuz. Iran said it had struck US military bases in Jordan in response, with Jordan's army saying it had intercepted 8 missiles early on Monday morning. Iran's state TV also said the Iranian army had targeted an airbase in the United Arab Emirates with drones. However, the UAE's Ministry of Defense denied the reports that Al Minhad airbase had been targeted as being unfounded. The UAE did confirm, though, that it had shot down a drone. Amid all this, 6 months after the conflict between the United States, Israel and Iran began, around 6,000 seafarers remain on 400 ships trapped in the Persian Gulf, unable to pass through the Strait of Hormuz. Josephine Latou-Sanft is a spokesman for the IMO, the International Maritime Organization.
5: Thousands of seafarers in the region continue to live and work under conditions of heightened risk and uncertainty. And the impacts of this crisis are huge, both in the short term and the long term. We're talking the disruption of vital supply chains for fuels, fertilizers, and other commodities. And this has real consequences for communities and economies around the world.
4: The IMO says that renewed political will and cooperation is needed to ensure the right of passage through the Strait of Hormuz. To date, at least 70 attacks on international shipping have been verified by the IMO, with 19 seafarers killed. For Vatican Radio, this is Nathan Morley reporting.
1: 13 years ago, talks over Iceland joining the European Union stopped. In 2009, the country started its application following a 2008 financial crisis. 4 years later, a Eurosceptic government came to power and halted the talks over one of the main concerns, fishing rights. Now, more than a decade later, Icelanders voted against resuming negotiations on European Union membership. The referendum highlighted an important divide within the country between rural areas, where the no vote prevailed, and the capital, where the yes vote won. Kelsey Gussie has more.
6: With just over 52% of the vote, the door closed on the possibility of reopening talks for Iceland to become a member of the European Union. Held on Saturday, August 29th, the referendum saw an exceptionally high turnout, exceeding 82%. The vote had implications not only domestically, but also internationally. A favorable result would have given further momentum to the process of European integration, this time not in the Western Balkans or Eastern Europe, but in the Arctic. The referendum had initially been scheduled for 2027, but certain factors, such as U.S. President Donald Trump's expansionist ambitions regarding Greenland, prompted the government to bring the vote forward by a year. The yes vote received 47%. Had it won, the Icelandic government would have begun negotiations that many expected to be relatively short, given a number of favorable factors. The country's participation in the single market and the Schengen area, its alignment with many European policies, and not least, a number of negotiating chapters that had already been closed during the 5-year period from 2009 to 2013, when Reykjavik was a EU candidate before subsequently withdrawing. The referendum highlighted an important divide within the country. In rural areas, voters decidedly backed no, while voters in the capital supported yes. This is not a new divide when it comes to the European Union. It was also seen in the 2016 Brexit vote. The issue that had the greatest influence was an old one, fishing rights. The sector employs 10% of the population and accounts for 40% of the country's exports. Local fishermen fear that once inside the EU, vessels from other countries could be allowed to fish in Icelandic waters, harming the sector. The EU promotes environmental and social issues in the region, but an Iceland that was an EU member would have given the Union significant influence over other issues in the region as well. Above all, the search for rare earths and the development of logistical corridors. I'm Kelsey Gussie.
1: This week, on Tuesday, September 1st, the Church marks the World Day of Prayer for the Care of Creation, the opening of the Ecumenical Season of Creation, which runs until October 4th, the Feast of St. Francis of Assisi. For this year's observance, Pope Leo XIV has chosen the theme, "They Shall Beat Their Swords into Plowshares," drawing attention to the close relationship between peace, care for creation, and the consequences of war for people and for the environment. In his message for the day, Pope Leo calls for an ecological conversion and urges Christians to work for justice, peace, and the protection of our common home. Pope Leo will celebrate Mass for the Care of Creation at Borgo Laudato Si in Castel Gandolfo, the Vatican's center dedicated to putting the principles of Pope Francis' encyclical Laudato Si into practice through education and sustainable development. The beginning of the season of creation is tied to the Orthodox liturgical year, which commemorates the creation of the universe on September 1st. The Eastern Orthodox churches have traditionally been heavily involved in the ecumenical celebration, with the Patriarch of Constantinople and the Patriarchs of Constantinople lending their voices and strong support to the observance. The current Ecumenical Patriarch of Constantinople, Bartholomew I, has issued a message for the Day of Prayer for Creation each year since assuming the patriarchal throne in October 1991. In this year's message, Bartholomew calls for a profound change in humanity's relationship with the natural world, warning that ecological responsibility has become a categorical imperative for humanity. Francesca Merlo tells us more.
7: Ecumenical Patriarch Bartholomew has warned that the environmental crisis is rooted in a deeper crisis of human values and humanity's relationship with creation. In his message marking the beginning of the Orthodox ecclesiastical year on the 1st of September, also observed as the Day of Prayer for the Protection of the Natural Environment, the Patriarch describes ecological emergency as a crisis of human freedom, as well as of religion, philosophy, culture, and ethics. At its root, he says, is humanity's alienation from the source of life, which leads in turn to destructive behaviour towards the natural world. Patriarch Bartholomew recalls the environmental work of the Ecumenical Patriarchate since 1989 and calls for what he describes as a Copernican turn in the way humanity understands progress and its relationship with nature. This transformation, he says, must involve governments, economic and social institutions, churches and religions, as well as science, technology and education. At the heart of the Patriarch's message is an appeal for ecological responsibility. Humanity must at least cease acting as though it does not know, he says, warning against the belief that the Earth can indefinitely withstand the destruction caused by human activity or simply renew itself regardless of the damage inflicted upon it. Responsibility for creation, he adds, must be exercised at global, national, local, and personal levels. Drawing on the gospel parable of the rich fool who builds ever larger barns to store his possessions, Patriarch Bartholomew also warns against consumerism and an understanding of progress based on limitless accumulation. As long as this model prevails, he says, humanity will continue to undermine its future and annihilate its own home. Finally, the Ecumenical Patriarch welcomes the growing recognition across the Christian world of the 1st of September as a day of prayer for creation, describing it as an important sign of Christian unity and a shared call to protect our common home. I am Francesca Merlo.
1: For the Day of Prayer for Care of Creation, we do invite you to follow along with Pope Leo's Mass for the Care of Creation at the Laudato Si Village. That's tomorrow evening at 6:30. And that brings us to the end of this edition of Vatican and World News. Many thanks today go to Gabriele Di Domenico, our sound engineer in studio. Of course, thanks to all of you for joining us. Be sure to come back and join us tomorrow at this same time. In the Vatican, I'm Christopher Wells.

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2: In this edition today, our bulletin of church news to be followed by Panorama, and then our feature of Echo of the African Synod. Today we shall close with a segment dedicated to Millennium Appointment. My name is Kanyanta Godfrey Kampamba. Nepal is currently facing a massive humanitarian crisis following catastrophic flash floods and landslides triggered by a glacial collapse along the Nepal-Tibet border. The official death toll has climbed to between 788 and over 900 fatalities. Worst hit areas include Chitwan, Nawal Parasi, Goka, and the Botekosh Rasua Valley region. During his weekly Angelus prayer on Sunday, Pope Leo XIV expressed deep sympathy, solidarity, and prayers for the victims of the devastating flash floods and mudslides affecting Nepal and Tibet. Speaking from Castel Gandolfo during his Angelus address, the Holy Father invited the global Catholic community to pray for the dead, the injured, the missing, their families, and the emergency rescue workers. May everyone's concern and commitment help to alleviate suffering and bring the necessary assistance to the affected populations, he said. Isabella Di Cavallo has this report.
3: During the Angelus on Sunday, August 30th, the Pope expressed his closeness to those affected, and he had also sent a telegram right after the disaster.
4: Assicuro la mia preghiera ai colpiti dalla terribile alluvione che si è verificata in Nepal.
3: I renew my prayers for those affected by the terrible flood that struck Nepal and Tibet. Let us pray for those who have lost their lives, for the injured, those missing, for the families and rescue workers. May the concern of everyone help to alleviate the suffering and provide the necessary aid to the people affected.
4: Alleviare le sofferenze e arrecare gli aiuti necessari alla popolazione.
3: The floods have destroyed many roads and bridges, making rescue operations difficult, and rain is forecast for the following days as it is monsoon season, which could further complicate reaching the destroyed areas. Despite the difficulties, some stories of hope have emerged from the disaster, such as the quick thinking of Rajendra Dawadi, a school principal that evacuated his students and staff minutes before the floods swept away the establishment, the Tribhuvan Trishuli Secondary School in the Trishuli Valley of north-central Nepal. Thanks to his actions, at least 900 students were saved, as reported by the Associated Press. The charity group Save the Children said in a statement that at least 69 schools in northern Nepal have been completely destroyed by the disaster, putting the education of nearly 19,000 students at risk. I'm Isabella De Carvalho.
2: The Catholic Bishops' Conference of Nigeria has issued a cross-religious appeal condemning an unabated trail of blood and terror that has reached what they call as an intolerable level across the country. Signed by the president of the Bishops' Conference of Nigeria and Archbishop of Kaduna, Matthew Manoso Ndagoso, the statement intentionally models interfaith solidarity by directly rallying behind Muslim communities recently targeted by armed bandits. The bishop's unified message follows two devastating attacks in late August 2026 when gunmen stormed the Kupienye Mosque in the Bogu local government area of Niger State during Friday prayers, kidnapping more than 60 Muslim worshippers. Another attack in Ukum in Benue State left 44 innocent citizens dead and others critically injured. The Catholic leadership emphasized key points to unite communities and demand accountability. The bishops stressed the fact that attacks on any place of worship or citizen, whether in a church, mosque, or home, violate common humanity. Referencing biblical passages such as Genesis 4 verse 10, they asserted that no religious, ethnic, or political motive can justify such violence. In the face of these and other acts of violence against Nigerian communities, the bishops called on government authorities and those responsible for the country's security agencies to do everything possible in order to stop this carnage in our land. The Nigerian bishops concluded with a strong appeal to the bandits, terrorists, kidnappers, and their masterminds to put an end to the bloodshed, saying, "Human life belongs to God alone, and no cause can justify such cruelty." Catechists in the Catholic Diocese of Butembo Beni in the Democratic Republic of Congo have been challenged to make ecclesial communion, charity, solidarity, and respect for human dignity hallmarks of their ministry. Bishop Sikulu Paluki Melchizedek of the Diocese of Butembo Beni made this call in his homily when he presided over the Eucharistic celebration on Sunday at the Mater Ecclesia Cathedral of Butembo Beni, which also commemorated the feast of Saint Augustine. Bishop Sikulu implored the catechists to perform their duties with profound humility, simplicity, and selflessness, recognizing that pastoral service in the region comes with deep systemic challenges and hardships. He encouraged catechists and their spouses to remain firmly dedicated to their divine vocation. The bishop highlighted the life of St. Augustine as an example of a journey of radical transformation from a life of sin to one of total dedication to God, reminding the faithful that a Christian's ultimate purpose is to live for God. The representative of the Holy Father, the Nuncio in Togo, has urged the new bishop of the country's Kipalime Diocese to exercise his episcopal ministry with humility, fatherly care for priests, fidelity to Christ, and a commitment to the unity of the Church. In his homily during the episcopal ordination of Monsignor Edmond Yao Amekuse on Sunday, Archbishop Ruben Dario Ruiz Mainadi described the episcopal ordination as a moment of profound spiritual significance, not only for the new bishop, but also for the entire Church. The Apostolic Nuncio placed particular emphasis on the responsibility of the bishop towards his priests, urging Monsignor Amekuse to relate to them as both a father and a brother. He outlined the bishop's various responsibilities, describing him as a teacher who proclaims the truth, a governor who directs pastoral agents and diocesan activities, a liturgist who guides divine worship, and an example who preaches morality through his life. You are tuned to the Daily Africa Service of Vatican Radio.
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0: Reports from Kenya say hundreds of passengers were stranded on Monday at Jomo Kenyatta International Airport following a strike by aviation workers that started on Sunday. Departing flights were delayed for hours, others were cancelled, while incoming flights were diverted. The aviation workers are demanding better working conditions and the implementation of a previous agreement. Jomo Kenyatta International Airport is one of the busiest airports in the Eastern African region and serves as a key gateway between the African continent and the rest of the world. The government of Algeria has sent four fighter jets, a big transport aircraft, and an aerial tanker to Niger's Diouro Hamani International Airport near the capital Niamey, following a military uprising at the weekend that almost led to the fall of the government. Russia announced on Sunday that it had played a key role in preventing a coup d'etat by deploying its soldiers stationed in the country who saved the government. The president of Nigeria, Bola Tinubu, has formally lodged a complaint to the African Union against the recurring attacks targeting foreign nationals, but particularly nationals of African countries in South Africa. He made the complaint at the 21st extraordinary session of the Assembly of the African Union that concluded on Sunday in Angola's capital, Luanda. In a message read for him by the Vice President Kashim Shettima, Mr. Tinubu warned that the incidents undermine Africa's solidarity, unity, and peaceful coexistence. In a related development, a famous Malian musician, Salifu Keita, announced last week that he had cancelled a concert he had scheduled to perform in South Africa's Free State province in September, citing xenophobic violence. Several African countries, including Nigeria, have had to repatriate their nationals from South Africa.
1: The African Synod, the Church alive in Africa today.
5: Hello and welcome to the program. I am Festus Tarawali. The Catholic Church in Southern Africa is urging careful discernment in the ministry of exorcism, warning that mental and psychological disorders should not automatically be interpreted as signs of demonic possession. The message came from Auxiliary Bishop of Pretoria, Bishop Masilo John Selemela, during the annual general meeting for exorcists organized by the Southern African Catholic Bishops' Conference, the SACBC. In the Catholic Church, an exorcism is a prayer asking God for protection and freedom from the influence of evil. During the meeting, held from the 25th to the 28th of August in Lumko, South Africa, 16 appointed exorcists and diocesan representatives from South Africa, Botswana and Lesotho, reflected on mental health, cultural awareness, the sacraments and the ministry of angels. In an interview with the SACBC Communications Office after the first session, Bishop Selemela, who is also the chairperson of the Department for Formation, Life and Ministry of the Clergy of the conference, stressed that exorcists must consider the cultural, social and psychological circumstances of people seeking help. He said they must also ensure that those experiencing mental health crises receive appropriate professional care.
6: So Bishop Masilo, this morning you highlighted quite a lot regarding diabolic possession, for example. You spoke about the cults and how people become possessed by the devil. And you also spoke about the difference between mental health and diabolic possession and so forth. So in a nutshell, in the cultural context of this area, what would be your advice to exorcists who find themselves working in a region where there's culture, where there's issues of mental health, and where there's issues where, for example, young people voluntarily decide to become subjects of the devil?
7: Yeah, it is an area which is, to an extent, very complicated, because first of all, one is looking at the fact that it's not just culture, young people, you know, involved in the actual situations that determine the damage caused by evil, but it is actually an area where we need to become aware that God is present, God operates, and people in their situation where they are, there is evil and in and around them. And some of the people actually drive certain demonic, even diabolical possessions and oppressions unaware, because you may find that in a culture of today, especially for young people, in the world, you know, of drugs, alcohol abuse, these may be some of the areas also where demonic possession happens, because there is already a weakness that is already prevalent, you know, in the situation and the context. Our culture also has certain things, like somebody who is involved in exorcism today must understand the culture of the people, especially issues like ancestral worship in our territory, in our culture today. Some of those are issues that are also closely embedded, entangled also with certain issues that have to do also with some elements, you know, of diabolical, you know, possession. So an exorcist in this way has to understand the culture well, has to understand the ancestors, the world of ancestors, how it operates. And the third thing, they have to be well acquainted, first of all, with you know, diabolical possession, how it works, and then how people, you know, get possessed. Because people are not possessed in an extraordinary, you know, situation. You know, evil is in and around where they are, sometimes operating through normal, you know, things. As I said in the morning, deception is one of the huge area where actually demonic possession, you know, happens. So many young people especially can be deceived, you know, also by the lure, you know, of, you know, people and things that kind of promise them, in inverted comma, a kind of a better life, and then which would mean a lot of them also, you know, consulting things like, you know, sage psychics, because they would want to understand their own future, where they would be, and then issues that have to do with economic realities that face young people. But some of them may actually get into contact with some of these diabolic powers that actually drive them away from the faith, good life, and a normal life. And then when we see the behavior later on, we begin to say that, you know, they have been given things like drugs and all those. But in certain things, some of these behaviors are facilitated by some form of possession. And mental disorders sometimes are genuine kind of things that if you would like to put, you know, somebody goes through, you know, some form of mental breakdowns, emotional breakdowns. And these can be used also by, you know, demonic, you know, oppression, possession, which ultimately drives this, because there is a particular kind of weakness that Satan and his own angel exploit to an extent in order to bring a person down. But they in themselves are not necessarily actually, you know, possessions. So an exorcist needs to be able to also understand some of the issues regarding mental disorders, emotional disorders, and some of the psychological realities that may need, for an example, a psychologist, because an exorcist might end up actually praying for a person, you know, under the pretense that the person is possessed, whereas this particular person has actually a mental breakdown, an emotional disorder, or a psychological issue, which in itself is not, you know, a possession. So there is a need for knowledge, formation, understanding also the culture. The same with the ancestral things. Many people here have, you know, a relationship with their own ancestors. They carry certain rituals with their own, you know, ancestors. So an exorcist would need to understand the cultural dynamics there, the rituals directed to ancestors.
6: You also spoke about the importance of receiving communion, Holy Communion, on Sunday during Mass. You spoke about the importance of the sacrament of reconciliation and penance. Talk to us about this.
7: Yeah, you know, one of the ways to fight, you know, any form of demonic possession and evil in general is regular practice of prayer. And many of us, we think that, you know, people need these long prayers of deliverance and also. Now, communion is actually a very powerful prayer, because first of all, the devil is afraid of Christ, and the devil bows also to the authority of Christ. Communion is not just only bread that has been blessed. It is actually the sacred body and blood of our Lord Jesus Christ himself. It is Christ himself. It is very effective, and especially when communion is received, you know, in a state where, you know, the Lord himself can come to us in his own graces. And especially when those partaking in Holy Communion are people who regularly practice the sacrament, you know, of reconciliation and penance. And that is very important, because sin, it's one of the doorways, you know, to diabolical possession. And therefore, we need to be seen to be practicing confession, both the people of God and also priests and bishops alike. We have to be seen to be people who frequent the sacrament of, you know, reconciliation and penance.
5: That was Bishop Masilo John Selemela, Auxiliary Bishop of Pretoria and Chairperson of the Department for Formation, Life and Ministry of the Clergy of the Southern African Catholic Bishops Conference. He was speaking there to Sheila Purish. And that's all for this edition. Until the same time next week, I am Festus Tarawali.
0: And now, our feature Millennium Appointment. United Nations member states to the Convention or Treaty on the Reduction of Statelessness celebrated the 65th anniversary of the adoption of that treaty on Sunday. The treaty was adopted by the United Nations on August 30, 1961, to prevent and decrease the number of stateless people around the world. A stateless person is someone who is not recognized as a citizen or national by any country. Earlier in 1954, the United Nations had adopted a convention relating to the status of stateless persons, which defined who was a stateless person and established international obligations to protect the fundamental rights and freedoms of stateless people. But United Nations member states saw that that treaty was incomplete because the number of stateless people continued to increase. It was on the basis of that challenge that they negotiated the 1961 convention, not only to reduce the number of people who were stateless, but also to prevent statelessness from occurring in the future and to ensure every person's right to a nationality. The United Nations High Commission for Refugees, the UNHCR, is the United Nations agency mandated to identify, protect, prevent, and reduce statelessness around the world. Its current director for international protection and solution is Elizabeth Tan. She addressed reporters in Geneva, Switzerland on Friday, August 28th, and explained the problems associated with statelessness.
8: Statelessness is not an abstract issue. It affects almost every aspect of individuals' lives. Without a nationality, a person often cannot get an identity document, has difficulty enrolling in school, access to healthcare, can't work legally, often can't open a bank account, own property, or even travel. In addition, parents often can't register the birth of their children, so that means that children inherit that kind of exclusion and that perpetuates statelessness generally.

0: leave that person stateless. That abandoned babies found in a country are considered nationals of that country if their parents are unknown, and that countries should update their citizenship laws to close gaps that cause people to lose their nationality.
1: Some of the progress that has been made. Since 2024, more than 650,000 stateless people have managed to acquire a nationality or have their nationality confirmed. And 94 countries have strengthened the safeguards in their nationality laws.
0: There are many causes of statelessness. These include discrimination on grounds of ethnicity, race, gender, and religion.
1: Discrimination continues to be a major concern for statelessness. In 24 countries, women cannot confer nationality to their children. That needs to change. Some nationality laws still lack safeguards for children who would otherwise be stateless. Elsewhere, safeguards exist on paper, but they're not applied in practice. We also have cases of arbitrary deprivation of nationality, which is also a serious concern. UNHCR is asking for four concrete things. Firstly, that states should protect stateless persons that are on their territory and establish clear pathways through which they can acquire a nationality. Secondly, we would like to see those discriminatory nationality laws reformed so that every child can acquire a nationality. Thirdly, those legal frameworks, those two conventions, we would like all states to accede to those conventions to protect stateless persons on their territory, but also to find solutions for them. Statelessness is a preventable problem. It is also a solvable problem. It is within reach to solve statelessness for individuals and to truly give them a sense of belonging.
0: Elizabeth Tan, the current Director for International Protection and Solution at the United Nations High Commission for Refugees, speaking from Geneva in Switzerland. I am Johnny Baptist Tumusime.
2: 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Laudetur Jesus Christus.

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